They're level, you can keep them level if you're clever. Once they've gone out of true, they get dipped. In fact, what happens is the lower stone, the one underneath becomes convex, and the one above becomes concave, funnily enough. So you have to swap them over every now and again and keep checking the thickness. And once they're out, it can take a lot of work to get them even. They're not really quarried anymore. They were quarried mainly, the main source was two quarries in Bavaria. Solnhofen was the famous one, which is actually where they found the Archaeopteryx skeleton, you know. Well, it's one of these things that they are quite sought after, so people will pay quite a bit of money. But on the other hand, I mean, up till fairly recently, you could often find them. Because they were used commercially as recently as, well, in this country, I would say 20, 30 years ago, they were still... That was the time when printers, old-fashioned printers, were throwing them out. They were used for printing labels and things, and you'd multiply up a label on a stone and kind of... you still find them with old labels, cheese labels and whatever printed on them. Right, so what? Yeah. This was a freshly ground stone, and I've just been making some drawing on it in different ways, using different crayons and different kind of greasy inks and stuff called touche. A lot of, in artist printmaking, a lot of French words, because the French were such great printmakers in the 19th, 20th century. Anyway, touche is a kind of emulsion of wax and soap and stuff that is used to make these thin, kind of washy qualities here. So that's been drawn on and it's been scratched into, which is a nice thing you can do. You can scratch into.

0: It's very versatile medium, and you wouldn't do this on a metal plate. That's what's nice about it. It's much more organic, and you can change things, and you can recover things. A metal plate lithography, what you put on tends to be what's there. So a stone is, yeah, there's something very attractive about it, but...
1: Every hour in the workshop.

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1: Now they're all slab built. So what you do is you, from lump of big clay, big lump of clay, you slice like a thin porcelain slab. Then you pour. It's like as if you're using paper, just cut up and then join together with some strips. That's how I make like different shapes. So I don't usually use wheels. And yeah, so good thing about slab build, every part of pot is same thickness. So you can make very, very light pot, especially teapot. It should be very light. The problem of porcelain glaze, unless you put very thick

gray one. You can't get good blue, which I'm hoping to get. So although the pot itself is light, after grazing, it's become very heavy. Well, that's not nothing I can do. So first of all, so-called biscuit kiln, which temperature goes up to like 1000 degrees to just get ready for graze, because graze itself is just a kind of a ground stone material, like potash, feldspar, quartz, and some other materials. So basically it's nothing sticks to clay. So pot has to be completely dry in order to put graze on. Otherwise, graze will run down because clay body is wet. So that's why I do biscuit firing. Most people do biscuit firing. Then put graze on. I usually use sprayer and spray booth. The reason is the porcelain, this blue graze, quite thick. It comes out blue. I mean, much thicker blue. So thin, getting very whiter. So if you use brush, say, you can see the mark of the brush mark, which is very distracting. So that's the reason I got this sprayer.

0: every hour in the workshop. Every hour in the workshop.
1: That thing about repetition that I just keep finding in
0: every hour in the workshop
1: of my life. That thing about repetition that I just keep finding in so many bits of my life. That thing about repetition that I just keep finding in so many bits of my life. That thing about repetition that I just keep finding in so many bits of my life.
2: 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Another radio piece coming from you through the Radia.fm network. It's called Dancing Fire by Anne Leper. It's from produced by Radio Campus Bruxelles. Some of our fears are dancing inside, burning everything around. This is about a journey, trying to find a way to calm down this fire, live with it, dance with it, without any fear. Traveling through religions, meeting people, can feed and appease the inside. This will be vain effort if devoided with reappropriation. Expurgating, singing, dithering, repossess the actions. An appropriation of the outside to feed the inside, to face the fears and serenely simply be there. Dancing Fire, réalisation et mixage en l'éther. Special thanks to Karine Desmanches. Nou ja, you don't want to know that. Okay, made by or offered by Radio Campus Bruxelles. So, enjoy!
3: 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Ik denk naast je nog. Nog steeds.

0: dancing fire inside me. Dancing fire, dancing fire, dancing fire inside me. Dancing fire, dancing fire, dancing fire inside me. Dancing fire, dancing fire, dancing fire inside me. Dancing fire, dancing fire, dancing fire inside me. Dancing fire, dancing fire, dancing fire inside me. Dancing fire, dancing fire, dancing fire inside me. Dancing fire, dancing fire, dancing fire inside me. Dancing fire, dancing fire, dancing fire inside me. Dancing fire, dancing fire, dancing fire inside me. Dancing fire, dancing fire, dancing fire inside me. Dancing fire, dancing fire, dancing fire inside me. Dancing fire, dancing fire, dancing fire inside me.
1: Thank you.

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The same dresses early in the morning.

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You were listening to Dancing Fire. This creation is about some of our fears dancing inside, burning everything around. This is about a journey, trying to find a way to calm down this fire, live with it, dance with it, without any fear. Traveling through religions, meeting people can feed and appease the inside. But this will be vain effort if devoid of reappropriation. Expurgating, singing, dithering repulses the actions, an appropriation of the outside to feed the inside, to face the fears and serenely, simply be there. This project was realized by Anne Lepère for the Radio Network, asking by Radio Campus Brussels. With a special thanks to Karine Demange, Amélie Marneff and Gotha Slick for their support and advice. And to end up now, a short piece, Approach.

0: Kijk, dat is nummer 3. En kijk eens hier. Hier. Hier nog één.
1: 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End of the show. 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

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We moved to Houston, Texas, and we're listening to the sounds of an Athena Screech Owl camera.

And we now move to El Paso. We are listening to a stream from Mesa Street provided by Hazel Ludlow, another member of the Locus Onus Open Microphone Network.

And we have finally reached the Pacific, and it's going to be a long crossing. We're going to be listening to the Neptune Parkway Slope hydrophone.

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And we arrived in a stormy mall at Croatia, where Brane Jorman from Chona and Radio Chona is providing stream

Italy, southern Italy, at Fortore River Valley and San Marco dei Cavoti, and we are providing a stream of Leandro Pisano and Raffaele Marconte.

listening to a stream from Saint-Baume, Bois, by Grégoire Lovin on the Locus Sonus Network. This is a solar-powered stream from the mountains above Aix-en-Provence.

And this is the final stop for Aveg. We are broadcasting from a microphone right outside the window of the shed. At the moment where the participants of the soundbox are coming back, the coffee van is ready to start, and we are ready to conclude this 24-hour broadcast. We would like to thank all of you who listened to us, and also WGXC Wave Farm from New York, Resonance FM, and all the broadcasters who relayed the stream, and of course all the artists who participated in this piece. Thank you very much.

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2: It's in New York State's Mid-Hudson Valley. Since time immemorial, known for its great natural beauty. The land of Rip Van Winkle. The land of the Hudson River School painters. The land of video freaks.
3: We started looking for a place where we could all live together to save money.
4: At first, we were looked on with a little bit of suspicion. You know, the hippies from New York, they're weird, they're going to have, like, orgies, they're going to make all of our children drug addicts.
5: While we were in the city, Abby Hoffman had asked me to write, to do some research and write up a draft of how you would do broadcast television if you were going to do it as a pirate. Thing. And I didn't know how to do that. I mean, I had to go steal a book to do it. But he was writing a book called Steal This Book.
6: Right.
5: And I gave it to him, and instead of paying us in cash and paying the group, he bought us a piece of equipment we thought we needed to broadcast. But it really didn't do the full job. It took a little bit longer. But in Lanesville, we had a breather, basically, and a real need to get this signal out. And this was before the days of cable television, and even now I don't know whether there's cable television in Lanesville. It's so sparsely populated.
6: Yeah.
5: So along with the engineer that we had who was working with us and part of the group, we developed a broadcast transmitter from this equipment and from the equipment that we had, and got Lanesville TV on the air. And so for 5 years, once a week or twice a week, depending on early on, it was more. But we did regular broadcasts over the air without a television station license in the little community of Lanesville. And we used that as a model to show how it could be done other places. And then cable was starting to develop in cities.
7: Now they'd squash you like a bug. But
5: not necessarily. They don't have the resources to do it. But one of the people had been, you have to annoy people.
7: Right.
5: To get them to complain.
7: Right.
5: And one of the things that we did was we always had a live phone line. Every program, didn't matter what it was, you could call in. Now, you wouldn't, if we were running a tape sequence, you had to wait till the tape sequence was over, but we always had the number on the bottom of the screen. People would call up and they'd say, my signal isn't good, or can you turn the antenna a little bit? Oh, just a minute, we'll do that. So you're adjusting it while it's going on.
7: Wow.
5: While the show is,
7: wow.
5: There was all kind of out front. And we had some people who complained, and one evening, the woman who picked up our garbage called and said, I want to watch All in the Family, and you're interfering with it, because the TV came in over the mountain. We said, okay, well, if anybody wants this programming to continue, call in. Nobody called in, so we turned off the transmitter.
3: People hadn't been doing this before, because it was illegal.
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6: I'm Tom Rowan. You're listening to Television, and specifically the Video Freaks Collective, V-I-D-E-O-F-R-E-E-X, Freaks, a countercultural video collective from 1969 to 1978, first based in Manhattan and then later based in Lanesville, New York, and Greene County, New York, upstate in the Catskills, founded by David Court, Curtis Ratcliffe, and Perry Teasdale. And now filmmaker John Nealon is putting together a documentary about the influential video freaks who started the what they claim is the first pirate television station in the country in Lanesville, New York, and Greene County in the early 70s.
3: We were living for the moment. We weren't thinking about selling anything at all, except selling the notion that the sky's the limit in terms of experiment and change and making the world into a better place.
10: My name is Sarah Pasty, and I'm the director of the Samuel Dorsky Museum of Art, and I'm very pleased to welcome you here today to talk about participatory art and community engagement based on the work of the Video Freaks, which is currently the subject of an exhibition on display at the museum. It gives me great pleasure to introduce Andrew Engel, our moderator of today's panel, or co-moderator, actually, of today's panel and the curator of Video Freaks.
14: When Sony introduced the half-inch open reel Portapak in 1967, this was mind-blowing for people to be able to carry on your shoulder this 20-pound deck. You have your camera that plugs right in, and this was revolutionary for people. The group started to grow when CBS hired them to produce the legendary Subject to Change pilot presentation that was intended to document the counterculture of the U.S. at the time.
6: And this is literally the meeting in the movie Network actually happening in real life like 8 years before the movie came out. That was like 1976. You know what I'm talking about? When they had like the Black Panther group they're giving cameras to, and the network is trying to find radicals to get big ratings with the counterculture.
14: Yes, absolutely. This youngish, well, I mean, you see, he was 40, 39 or 40, this gentleman named Don West, who was the assistant to the CBS president at the time, realized that the network needed to catch up and document what was going on with youth in the late 60s. So he had this idea to create a magazine, TV magazine program on the counterculture. He had heard about the Video Freaks from a guy in the mailroom at CBS named Lou Brill, who knew David Court, and Lou Brill arranged a meeting, knowing that Don West wanted to do a program, and he needed the right individuals to realize this vision. So they met, they were hired. The Video Freaks received tremendous resources from CBS, equipment, tape, a live workspace, both upstate and in New York City to edit and complete the program. As the story goes, they received support to travel across the country. They went to Chicago and interviewed Abby Hoffman, Yippies. This was his first interview for television. They also went to meet Fred Hampton of the Black Panther Party. They interviewed him, and this tape ended up not being included in the Subject to Change program. Shortly after this interview with Fred Hampton, the Chicago police killed him in his apartment in Chicago. The tape was perceived as highly sensitive, and out of respect for Hampton, it was not included in the program, despite the fact that Don West of CBS wanted it to be included. The Video Freaks refused. Perry Teasdale was going to pull the plug on the program because Don West had come up with his own edit of Subject to Change, including the Hampton footage, and done in a very manipulative, typically CBS style, typically corporate style, with the authoritative voiceover, which the video freaks shunned for all their productions. And it was known as a spectacular failure, this CBS presentation. They invited all their friends. CBS executives were sequestered in an adjoining loft to watch it, to watch the event, which included live music, multiple monitors. In the end, the executives told them, you know, this is not for us. The group was fired. Don West was fired, and thus the Video Freaks were fired. But these executives did admit that this type of programming was 5 years ahead of it.
15: We have a guest with us who's walked in, and this demonstrates the neighborliness of TV up in Lanesville.
16: Can I introduce you to
15: happen.
16: Sam?
15: Yes, I wish
16: this
15: you would.
16: This is Sam Ginsberg, our neighbor Sam. And our best TV fan.
15: Say hello to everyone out there. Oh. Sam, you were just talking that you miss Channel 13 up here.
16: Yes.
15: But could you tell the people in New York what it means to have these people here?
17: Oh, I'm glad to have these people. I'm glad. You see here, 4 years ago, I was don't figure what kind of people these guys.
15: Yeah.
17: After I met them, I know him. I'm very glad to have these people in our Lanesville, and this is okay.
15: Do you watch this program
17: every Saturday night? Every Saturday night. Oh, I like it. Just have to see all America, this picture. New York State, I have to see. Here in our place is mostly our action area here in Lanesville.
5: We managed to adapt this low-cost equipment to transmit out to the community. So broadcasting isn't necessarily a function of the size of the audience, and therefore you could say it wasn't broadcasting because it wasn't legal, because there wasn't anybody who thought you could do it, and so the federal government didn't have any rules for it, and in fact they actually had stopped some people out west from trying to do it to raise money on their little repeater stations called translators. For years, because the signals from big cities didn't get out to the farm country and the ranch country, so they had set up repeaters, and there was a technology that was there available, but it was not to be used in any way for broadcasting in the conventional sense of programming and then putting the programming out to people's television sets. And why that was because the three networks held a stranglehold over media, and they said, you may not put any programming on this because that goes into our eats into our monopoly, and we don't want anybody eating into our monopoly. So we had thought maybe we could do this in the city, and we were playing around with it, and then Abby Hoffman at the time came up with this idea of could we start a television, could there be pirate broadcasting? And I think Abby's sense of it, as I recall him talking about it, was that he would like to get it to the Empire State Building and then overwhelm the signals or take off the signals of the broadcast networks and replace them with Abby's programming, whatever it is, Mr. Abby's neighborhood or something. And so he had that kind of grandiose notion, and we didn't think that was exactly what we were going, but he asked me to write a draft of a section that he was doing for a book called Steal This Book, and he said he wanted something on pirate broadcasting. He was going to do pirate radio broadcasting, he wanted to do pirate TV broadcasting. He asked me to do it, I didn't know anything about it, so I went and stole a book and read about it, and wrote something from that. It was kind of all theoretical, and then he edited it and changed it, of course, as he had planned to do, and it is in the book, but it was all, again, theoretical, but he paid us with a piece of equipment, rather. He actually bought it for us that we thought would help us do this, and it didn't. We tried it at the May Day demonstration. We tried it at our loft on Prince Street, and it really wasn't strong enough, and we took another step before we could get it To actually work, we had to amplify the signal to get it strong enough to be radiated out to people's television sets. And then people had to know to turn it on. And in a small community, that's easy enough to do. If you have a broader audience than that's in mind, then you have to be able to advertise it so people know about it. The networks had, a stranglehold on that technology and on the law that allowed you to do it. So we just kind of flew under the radar screen. Even when the FBI came to investigate us, they couldn't find anything. And one of the things that they wrote in their report is that we were broadcasting on a local TV station. Well, the only thing that we were doing that they could probably have busted us for was that the TV station wasn't licensed. But no one could conceive that a bunch of long-haired freaks living up in the country could start broadcasting. So why would you even consider that would be something illegal? It couldn't be done, so therefore, why even think about it? If you had a television station, you must be a large institution, and so they must be working with.
18: This woman here?
19: Yeah.
18: That's Harriet Benjamin.
19: It is?
18: Yeah.
19: I never saw her before.
18: Yeah, no, she's been around town before.
19: What's she doing, flirting with that guy side of her?
18: Willie?
19: What do you
18: say? Willie made some kind of remark about your relationship with Harriet.
19: Oh, really?
18: Right. Well, really, they've just met.
19: That's between Harriet and me.
18: How do you like the show, Willie? Is it coming in?
19: Yeah, very good down here.
18: Oh, great. Huh? Oh, you want to talk to Harriet? Here. What'd you say, Dad?
19: I said save your money.
18: Did you? Well, I thought you were going to save your money.
19: I did.
18: Okay.
20: Shall we explain who Harriet is talking to? People in New York?
18: My father-in-law, William Benjamin. Would you like to talk to him?
20: I'd be happy to.
21: Mr. Benjamin, how are you?
19: Pretty good, and you?
21: Very well, thank you. You must have seen this tape a few times before.
19: Oh, yeah, I saw it before.
21: Does it hold up well? Does it still look interesting to you?
19: I got a laugh out of it.
21: A laugh? Do you think it says anything serious beneath the laugh?
19: Well, it could.
21: And then again?
19: Yeah.
18: You know better than that, Dad.
22: Is there something serious happening?
21: Well, thank you very much.
19: Okay, then.
23: Thanks for calling, Willie. Okay, bye-bye.
5: We were part of the community, even though they called us the videos. They couldn't say the word freaks.
23: Were you well-received?
5: Well, after a while. Yeah, it took a while to have that happen. But anyway, it was really a community medium. And so we never had any complaints filed. And when the FBI came to spy on us, and they did a couple times, one of the people who checked us out it turned out was his last assignment before he retired. He lived in the Tannersville area, and he became the town supervisor. And then he told us about the fact that he had been the agent to spy. So I had a chance to interview the guy, the spy who spied on us.
24: Spied me.
5: Yeah, exactly. and it was great. And he was a good guy. He was a good supervisor. And then he became the principal of the high school, and he was just an interesting man. Anyway, but to go back to the point of this was the community station. When the FBI, another agent of the FBI, came later to spy on us for different reasons, apparently, that his report said, because we got through the Freedom of Information Law, the Federal Freedom of Information Act, they're very polite. And they are broadcasting on a local TV station. It never occurred to the FBI that the only thing we were doing that was wrong was broadcasting on a local frequency.
24: Right.
5: And the rest of it, they were looking for, actually, apparently that second time, they were looking for Patty Hearst, or at least they said they were. And I thought that was really a stretch.
23: Yeah.
5: But it turns out that Patty Hearst was held in Southern California, she was living with the Symbionese Liberation Army.
24: Right.
5: You can determine for yourself what the circumstances were in Northern Sullivan County. I don't know exactly what part of it. And so it wasn't so far fetched that they were looking for.
25: Once the TV station started, and once they really connected with these people, and that's really what happened, they really connected with the townspeople. They were quite accepted, and there were the people of Lanesville became the talent and the audience. Cooking shows and fishing shows and one famous show about a local fight, you know, like a fundraising boxing match.
0: There she goes.
1: I've run another 4 miles. But we advertised them for.
2: That's what the champ takes. Super plenamins. Super plenamins.
1: Okay, champ, let's go inside. Okay,
7: were you telling me before, Howard, this whole thing started?
2: This all started as a little molehill. It gradually got bigger and bigger and bigger. Now it's one big mountain, which we will be skiing on next year.
8: So these fighters deserve nothing but the best.
24: Have they had a physical checkup, or are they going to have that tonight at the weigh-in?
8: They're going to have it tonight at the weigh-in. Weigh-in will be at 7:30, right here.
26: Say something to you. Jack, you better be nimble. You better be quick. You better jump over than that. Nimble stick before I knock you over.
3: But we were primarily wanted to make video, and some people called it art, and we liked that they called it art, and we liked the funding that came from the arts organizations, from NISCA and from the National Endowment for the Arts too.
5: And realistically, there was nobody funding social change or cultural change in any sort of grand way, but there were plenty of people who were intrigued by the artistic opportunity there and the kind of maybe the egalitarian part of it or maybe not, but still that art seemed less politically charged in some ways, although certainly not always the case, than maybe the kind of evangelical work of, hey, and I use that term loosely, but saying this is a way of you being able to control your media environment or have a say in your media environment, which wasn't the case prior to that. They're really, the barriers were way too high.
27: You see what kind of people they are?
28: They seem to be provoking you.
27: Of course they're provoking me, all the time.
28: How's it? How you?
29: We predict they'll fall in the sixth.
28: How you feel, Jeff?
27: Great.
28: Great. He's ready. This is the round, the sixth round. They'll need oxygen.
27: Did it hurt you at all?
28: Not yet.
5: I don't recall, and I may be wrong.

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0: Dames en heren, de Intercity naar Utrecht.
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8: I hear people talking.
9: People walking.
7: Voices.
5: Talking.
6: Music.
10: People talking.
11: Surroundings.
12: People walking.
7: The city, I think.
5: What I'm hearing.
6: Is it a piano?
13: Yeah, I'm hearing that.
6: Oh, piano.
13: Is it you?
5: Piano music.
3: It's totally silence.
6: I'm hearing a drill hammer, is it called?
3: It's totally silence.
7: It means you are crazy.
5: I don't know.
6: I don't speak English. People talking.
10: Light chatter in the background. Somebody is working over there.
6: People talking.
10: People arguing. Somebody is working.
6: I don't speak. Music.
10: People talk. Trains.
9: People walk.
10: Trains.
3: It's total.
5: Piano.
11: 50 cent.
10: Cars riding.
7: Voices.
11: Tweets, tweet.
9: Birds.
11: Tweets, tweet.
9: Birds. I hear people talking.
10: No. Surroundings.
6: But I also hear this. A piano.
3: Noises of the.
10: Voices.
3: Noises of the.
10: Voices.
3: Noises of the.
10: Voices.
3: Noises of the.
10: Voices.
3: Noises of the.
10: Voices.
3: Noises of the.
10: Voices.
3: Noises of the
10: voices.
3: Noises of the
10: voices.
12: I think I hear piano.
6: Music.
13: Yeah, I'm hearing that.
10: Trains.
6: No.
7: No.
6: The bell.
12: There's like a purr.
10: People talking.
6: What he? What name yet? But I also hear this.
9: People walking.
12: Banging noises.
9: Beep.
13: Woo.
9: That's him.
13: Woo.
6: Whoosh.
9: Woo.
13: That's him.
9: Woo.
14: Well. Bikes?
10: Trams.
6: Trains.
8: I'm here, music in my ears.
10: In my ears. Is that the answer you want to hear, or
5: I don't know. It's a difficult question. Difficult question.
6: Music.
10: I don't know.
13: Yeah.

0: Give my ears.
1: What, right now?
2: That's what I'm hearing.
3: A lot of noise is the train.
2: Beeping noise.
4: It's quiet in here. It's quiet in here, so.
3: That's another thing.
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0: Hey, don't flick my wing. Every time you do that to me, I fear slightly. That little swerve makes me feel like I could completely lose my direction. And direction is often all that I have. We fly in a flock. There are three of us. We fly in a formation where the middle bird is always a bit ahead of the two others.
1: On day one, bird two is in the middle.
0: On day one, bird two is in the middle.
1: And three is on the right.
0: One is on the left and three is on the right.
1: On day two, bird two.
0: On day two, bird two is in the middle. Three is on the left and one is on the right.
1: On day three, bird one.
0: On day three, bird one is in the middle. Two is on the left and three is on the right.
1: On day four,
0: bird one is in the middle. Three is on the left and two is on the right. On day five, bird three is in the middle, two is on the left, and three is on the right. On day six, bird three is in the middle, one is on the left, and two is on the right. 1, 2, 3. 3, 2, 1. 2, 1, 3. 3, 1, 2. 1, 3, 2. 2, 3, 1. I am flying in the middle. Today is a claustrophobic day. First, my left wing is touched, then my right wing is grazed. Then both wings feel the wind of the others. We fly forward. Wings pulsing at 94 beats per minute. I sense up and down as one circle of flow joined to the flutter of my companions on either side of me.
2: I need them.
0: Both of them. 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

0: Don't flick my wing. 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
0: direction is often all that I have.
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0: 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Minus 7,36678 Grad. Messengers fly bearing news of unrested defeat.
1: Messengers fly bearing news of unrested defeat. Victory.
0: They are carried by centuries.
1: They are carried by centuries before and behind. Wings breathe from here to there, tuned to the blood streams below.
0: Tuned to the
1: magic of their feathers. A mere stir in the flock, curled up inside our feathers.
0: A mere stir in the flock. Curled up inside our history.

Benbecula, Scotland. 57.4789 degrees. -7.36678 degrees. Messengers fly bearing news of unrest, defeat, victory, presence. They are carried by centuries before and behind. Wings breathe from here to there, tuned to the blood streams below. The magic of their feathers, a mere stir in the flock, curled up inside our history.

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0: Schottland.
1: Scotland, 57.4911 degrees. -4.13224 degrees.
0: -4.13224 Grad.

0: Death comes to vast numbers
1: among the uncountable, swallowed by ambivalent millenniums of awkward deaths, assigned to meet empty needs. Those wars simultaneous in all places at once guarantee the fake that no one dies alone.
0: Those wars guarantee the fake that no one dies alone.

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2: This geo is cool. This geo is wet. This geo is bright. This geo learns. This geo loves. This geo takes.
1: This geo pulls. This geo cuffs. This geo heats.
2: This geo melts.
1: This geo blooms. This geo slows.
2: This geo slows. 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

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Deals sail close to the wind. 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

Irborsk Fortress, Russia. 57.6866 degrees. 27.8271 degrees.

Loss hid in slowly vulnerable walls that once danced resistance. Loss was charged with ambition's coda, then raised to a last plateau. It dares not celebrate the trail behind, and will never savor the pace to mourn uselessness.

Loss hid in slowly vulnerable walls that once danced resistance. Loss was charged with ambition's coda, then raised to a last plateau. It dares not celebrate the trail behind, and will never savor the pace to mourn uselessness.

0: Mezhdu Sobozhny, Russia.
1: 57.4 degrees. 160.1274 degrees. Ugashik Peulik, Alaska. 57.8698 degrees. -156.73 degrees.

0: Eiffel Tower and I was on tour with a group of people. Do you know they live there? They're born and raised there, and they never been to the Eiffel Tower until I came.
1: It's the same here. People don't go to the touristy things in their own
0: city. I've been to some things, but I haven't been that many things in Boston either. It seems like I go away. What a great place. $7 or $8 anyways, at least, you know? It was pretty reasonable. And I got two sandwiches.
2: Yeah, I bet you have to start doing another load one.
0: Smooth riding and everything. Smooth.
1: If we'll go faster if we are in the river, I think.
0: Huh?
1: We will go faster.
0: Oh, really?
3: This is not the big river yet.
0: No. Oh, it isn't?
3: No, this is like a
1: harbor.
3: Branch, a little harbor.
0: No, this is part of the ocean, right?
1: Huh?
0: Part of the ocean?
3: It goes into the ocean.
1: Yeah.
0: Because you have the Atlantic Ocean here, right?
1: Yeah, but it's the North Sea.
0: Oh, really? We're on.

0: Yeah, not those.
1: Nice.
0: There it is.
2: Now we're going.

page.

enough.

0: Especially in the summertime, this place is packed up.
1: It's a taxi, so.
0: Huh?
1: It's a taxi, so.
0: The ocean.
1: Go that direction, go to the

0: We're going there, BJ. This building.
1: Oh wow.
0: I'll tell you about it later, yeah?
1: That just look, you know, that looks like, it looks like a palace or something. Something, you know, maybe at one time.
0: No.
1: Some rich person lived
0: there. This was the place where lots of immigrants left for America.
1: Oh really?
0: Yeah, it's called Holland America Line.
1: Wow.
0: So they took the boat here.
1: Wow.
0: Until the 50s, I think.
1: Wow.
0: Maybe even the 60s, I don't know.
1: Wow. So I know a lot of immigrants went to Ellis Island in New York.
0: Yes. This went to New York directly.
1: So
0: and now it's a hotel, and it's called Hotel New York.
1: Wow. You said this is a short road? It seems pretty long.
2: I took my trip to Holland, where I ended up to fly. It took a while to get here. The pleasant people greet you and say hi. I really like it here. People greet you with a big hug without fear. I took a nice fast ride on the train.

As I said before, I have classical training as well as jazz training. And I took classical music, I started taking classical music when I was in high school, and then I went to Berkeley, then I went into jazz. But I do both. You know, besides songwriting, because some people said, well, why don't you get out of classical music and jazz? Why don't you do that? And I said, well, I do, but I got a little sidetracked and decided to write lyrics and things like that, you know, let people know, I guess I can do various things. And if worse comes to worse, I can try to play all types of music. You know, it's, you know, like some people, you know, like to generalize and say, oh, what type of genre do you do? What, da, da, da. And I just tell them, I said, I play everything. I play whatever, you know, whatever comes into my mind, I'll just perform. Mm-hmm. Music should be a relaxing thing, not to try to tense up and say, oh, I got to do this, I got to do that, I got to do this, I got to do that. You know what I mean? It should just be something relaxing and expression, because music is an art. It's good to know what you're doing as an artist. You know, it's good to know, but then it's also good to just be free.

put your foot on the gas, and you can go fast. It's the ham that 98.

I used to teach in public schools, but I don't do that anymore. I've been having some trouble with administration. They've been telling me, well, you should teach this way, you should teach that way. But I think there's a little jealousy because the children seem to draw to me. The children seem to really like me. And even some of the children with problems, they seem to like me. Like some of the teachers would get up in there and say, oh, so-and-so's a problem, so-and-so this and that and that and that. But they don't treat that person with respect. And I think sometimes that's why the teachers have trouble, because they don't encourage the student. So in other words, the kids know who like them and who don't like them. They know. And a lot of these people don't realize that. So I had better time teaching the students, but not dealing with administration. No, they just don't have any feeling. I'm not saying all. There's good and bad in all situations. You know, there's some good teachers,

Now here are the school rules. Quiet, raise your hand. No gum, sit down. Quiet, raise your hand. No gum, sit down. Quiet, raise your hand. No gum, sit down. If you follow these rules, you will be no clown. 1, 2, 3, 4. If you don't follow these rules, you'll be at the principal's door.

soldier. Good administration, bad administration. But I don't think I would ever go into the classroom again because it's just too aggravating. Matter of fact, I wrote a song about me being against the establishment of the educational system called Conspiracy. Okay, so it's called Conspiracy, Conspiracy. Some administrators working against me. Yeah. That too. Conspiracy, conspiracy, some administrators working against me. Conspiracy, conspiracy, some administrators working against me. Never knew what I did wrong. They got rid of me. It didn't take long. I like the children, and they enjoyed me. Administrators don't care, they are really fair. All my hard work wasn't good enough. During time there, they really made it rough. I was last behind, the first to be fired, but at least by the children I wasn't mine. Conspiracy, conspiracy, some co-workers working against me. Conspiracy, conspiracy, some co-workers working against me. They go by, sir, she said, they said, she said, these are the people I really dread. They go by, she said, they said, she said, they try to do this to get ahead. Conspiracy,

Some of these teachers really don't teach, and to the students, they cannot reach. Some bosses think these teachers are a beach, but in reality, they're nothing but a beach. Some of their attitudes really stink. These people are nothing but finks. Some of them are better, so that's what they think. Let's face it, they are the weakest

working against me. When I got married, I actually lived all over the country. I lived in Minnesota, Wyoming. Actually, Wyoming is where my son was born. So he was born in the cowboy state. That was many moons ago. My ex, when I was married, he got jobs, various jobs on the radio, so he moved like all over the place. I think he got his first job up in Maine. Then he got fired. Then we went on to Minnesota, and he got a job there. And we were actually

In a parallel day on the parallel night, raise the soul howling black air. Eruptions, sharpened by the lack of deviation, pushed symptoms into silence.

0: 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Canada, 57.8828 degrees, minus 102.041 degrees.
1: We are hungry and it's time to eat. Forage was without confusion today, and our tongues are clean. We take our places and help ourselves to primitive abundance, while unbroken descent is still cheap. Even when hinted with dissatisfaction and rumble in our gut, we can't yet taste the future. We are tired, and it's time to tuck in. Sleep in the Papillon Lake is our place to converse with God's chuckle.

0: Two attractive women walk down a road. Both have blind sticks. One walks joyfully at a calm pace. The other frowns and struggles over her routine. The grey stone brick buildings alongside the road are glistening in the sunlight after a short heavy shower. There's a red car parked at the left corner of the road, and a woman with a pram squeezes past it. Three athletes in colourful sports suits run up a steep hill in the background. Five athletes in different sports suits run downwards, and one is carrying a laundry bag.
1: Ruth, what's written on fruit juice bottles in Braille? You know, those tiny dots and blocks.
2: If you'd like to come to Braille class.
1: Excellent. I'm obsessed with dots. In a very broad sense, I must say. It's the geometry of a circle that fascinates me. My favourite dots used to be cells, bacteria, basically everything you can view with a microscope. And since my recent blindness, it's everything I can zoom into with my fingertips. I'm not surprised Braille is all about dots.
0: The two women walk into a supermarket.
1: It's similar. It's all about a spherical container. The ultimate simplified shape, filled with function.
3: We are hungry.
1: There's no direction. No up or down.
3: Forage was without confusion today, and
1: no
3: our tongues
1: end.
3: Are clean. We take
1: no
3: our places
1: loss.
3: And help ourselves to primitive abundance while on
1: utter
3: our own descent
1: perfection.
3: Is still cheap. Even when hinted with dissatisfaction,
1: all dots may appear the same to the
3: guts,
1: naked eye.
3: We can't yet taste the future.
1: Yet all are undoubtedly specified.
3: Tired, and it's time to
1: that purpose.
3: Sleep in the pabulum lake is our place to converse with God's chuckle.
1: For instance, what can you say in a few dots compared to a label full of written text? Like this.
4: What that says. No, that's nothing.
1: That's nothing. What it says nothing.
4: No, it's just it's nothing at all.
1: Just it's obviously just
4: I don't know, a mark in the glass or what
1: is it?
4: Sorry.
1: Is it a slightly different one?
4: No, nothing at all. It's just a mark in the glass, I think. Most of the brands don't have anything at all. So you know, you pick up a bottle of wine. Okay, you might know it's a bottle of wine, but do you know whether it's a bottle of red wine or a... There. Co-op Cape Red. And that is all done in separate letters. It's not done with the C-O-O-P and then C-A. A is just one dot. C is two dots. A is one dot. Cape Red. And then 1.5.
1: Tiny, it's tiny.
4: Yeah.
1: To
4: this is what happens with people who lose their sight later in life. They have difficulty in feeling it. They will do it mentally, but they do have difficulty reading it.
1: I don't know which way up that.
4: That one goes up and down. This goes across. Co-op Cape White Wine, 1.5 litres.
1: Do you read another thing? If you read
4: No, if you read upside down, it's just rubbish or sideways, you know, but the things that are biggest problems, of course, are tins of mm-hmm. you know, tin of beans, tin of peas, tin of peaches.
1: Yeah.
4: We can open the wrong tin.
1: And there's no Braille on tins.
4: Not that I've seen so far. You can mark your own, of course, but let's go around the They've got it on their bleach and things like that, you know, perhaps toilet cleaner.
1: Cooperative dishwasher?
4: Don't think so. Oh, yes. That's nice. they get a bit squashed, they do, and they're Aberdeen Angus beef burgers frozen.
5: Two Aberdeen Angus beef burgers. Scottish Aberdeen Angus beef burgers delicately seasoned with sea salt, cracked black pepper and parsley.
4: The idea is when you go home, you know, you're undoing your shopping. Oh, good, you know what that is, instead of having to guess what's in that box. And, you know, have a sniff.
1: Right.
4: That's where it's beneficial, rather than actually, you know, perhaps shopping on your own. Because I don't think, as a totally blind person, you could go shopping on your own. And fish around in the freezer for things, or if you pick up a Cadbury's one, for example,
1: yeah,
4: it won't have any. It's just a cardboard box, and it just says, "Well, you don't know." 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Frozen. Belgian chocolate roulade frozen. Now that's all it says. It doesn't give you any directions.
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4: Smoked haddock, and Gruyere fish cakes frozen.
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4: So it just doesn't say the two.
5: Icelandic caught smoked haddock chunks, blended with mashed potatoes, grated Gruyere cheese, and coated in breadcrumbs.
4: No, we don't have all that, you see.
5: Acetone and soya, acetate acid, monoandiglycerides of fatty acids, vegetable, polyglycerol esters of fatty acids, vegetable, stabilizers, sodium alginate, diphosphate, ammonium carbonate, flavoring, hydrolyzed vegetable protein, soya maize, modified maize, starch, salt, spice, made using a vegetarian rennet extracted from a genetically modified microorganism. This product may splatter during cooking.
6: And
7: discount.
4: We don't have all that. Can't find the right way up. That way, I think. Yes. Co-op stem ginger cookies. Yeah. Co-op stem ginger cookies.
5: The cooperative, truly irresistible stem ginger cookies. Chewy stem ginger pieces baked in a melt-in-the-mouth cookie.
1: Actually, the information is more pure in Braille.
4: Yeah, it is really.

0: two women leave the supermarket. Ruth holds her blind cane plus a bag with a few groceries. Cosmo notices a doorstep a bit late and stumbles her way out, when simultaneously a car howls by which covers her swearing. Some more people are out on the streets weaving a mesh of movements. The three athletes in colourful sports suits now run in a neat row from left to right in and out of view.
1: So you're in Newport?
2: Yes, by accident.
0: They enter Cosmo's house and hang their coats in the hallway.
3: Let me show.
0: Ruth takes a little machine out of her coat pocket and starts pushing its buttons.
4: For driving to 5789.
3: Every button that you press on it, it speaks.
1: Let me guess, Ruth. A sound image camera.
3: I've got one of those. It's a good little gadget.
4: Stop.
3: There's a start.
4: 3 minutes. Cancel.
3: Okay.
4: 1 minute 10 seconds. 1 minute 20 seconds. Play. Millhaven, Pebbles Beach, Sunday 18th July 7.
5: There we go.

0: with a red cloth next to it or something.
1: Good? Yeah, another one.
2: Next, play 10 Christie's Tea Room, 5th of February 9.
0: The sweetest pink, the curtains are pink, the walls are cream. It's a patterned carpet. Colours are so difficult in a pattern.
3: I'm trying to imagine.
4: There are all these ceramic hobs.
2: Stop.
1: Wow.
0: Good.
1: Yeah.
2: Off.
1: Let me show you some pictures.
3: Oh.
0: Hang on.
5: Cosmo disappears in the back of the hallway and returns with a similar looking little device.
1: I love equipment, so I got this sound snapper as well. But the stupid thing is that when you can see, somehow you tend to make photographic pictures easier than audible ones, so I hardly used it when I was in laboratories.
0: It's such a visual world, isn't it?
1: Yeah. But just before I left, after the accident, I managed to record some memories.
0: I remember colours because I did have some sight until I was 13.
1: Oh yeah?
0: Not full sight, but I did have some sight. So I do remember colours and sort of light and dark and the sun and the moon and trees and things like that. Now I know there are all sorts of different shades and it's very difficult and I might not imagine the right shade, but at least I know it's blue or green or... But I do have some friends who've never ever seen at all. They might like to know what the colour is, but it doesn't mean anything.
6: 11 a.m. Error, 11 a.m.
1: I don't quite remember.
0: If you press the bottom left-hand one.
6: 20 seconds.
7: Play.
1: Ah, here
7: you
1: go.
7: 30th of April, 08. My last day on planet 78656. It has been so great here. I regret I didn't record everything. All the time. You think it's silent here, but you forget about so many specific details you can hear. So many magic coincidences.
1: Yeah.
7: I hope when I hear this back, I can feel all the terrific energy, once more. So I don't forget. Here is me, walking outside my laboratory. Feeling tiny. In the great, never-ending space.
1: I'm putting on my belt here. Whenever you go outside, you have to wear it back.

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There's no medium through which sound wave can travel.

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0: There's nothing out there. 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
1: Play next. Question mark. 3, 2, 1.
2: Laboratory.
1: Laboratory. A huge open plan structure, with as many semi-isolated segments as a cut diamond. We managed to balance out a perfect climate. It was all light and bright. A true masterpiece. And all the brilliant equipment. Numerous devices. 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

Within the laboratory, we created an artificial biosphere of oxygen, where you could walk around freely, not wearing any specific suits. And sometimes, when somebody wanted to pull a joke during lunch, he would lower the valve of the pressure cabin a bit, so gravity would drop slightly, and all the fruit juices and teas and coffees would raise in their cups and spill. 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

0: two women sit at a table, a slender half-open bag with groceries next to it on the floor. The room is fairly empty. The curtains are closed. In its fabric are hundreds of moth holes which beam an infinite amount of sunlight sparks on the ceiling, while neon-coloured reduced to clear stickers illuminate the shopping. Cosmo holds an avocado in her hands as the centrepiece of her attention.
1: Gee, that's a small print. Phew, hell of a job.
0: And rolls the avocado across the wooden table towards Ruth, who picks it up.
1: Feel this. What does it say?
0: Ruth carefully holds it in both hands and scans its skin with a finger, in a minute way. Then she sniffs it. She takes her time. She stares to the ceiling while processing her perception.
2: There's no braille on that.
0: She smiles and rolls the avocado back with a shroom and continues tuning the radio on her lap.
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0: Satellite by Blight Nova.
1: Cosmo stares at the ceiling too, whilst closely monitoring the avocado with a fingertip.
2: So there's no braille on this skin. I'm not convinced. I'm too passionate about microtopes, Ruth. If you zoom in that much, a whole new world opens.
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2: Let me feel. The punctum on this skin seems to be not in dots, but specks. Suppose this braille is in slang. Ha ha! Now you wait and see!
1: Ruth frowns. From the bag on the floor, she takes a second avocado but starts to peel it. She tastes it. While fiddling around with a bit of peel, she slowly bends her head 45 degrees to the right. She jumps up from her chair and puts the skin on the record player.

What's the beginning? What's the end?

Dr. Nord is an Audible comic book by Yobina Tinemans. With thanks to Lucas Simonis, Armeno Alberts, Vepe R.O., Eva Rich, Jake Holyfield, Dylan James, Frank Nielsman, Gabby Hamelman, Hiroki Nishino, Melanie Eaton, Marit Janssen, Bram Langmans, Martin Vergauen, Afton de Groot, CEM Studio, Boom, Rotterdam.

0: for it?
1: Where am I? In a box. In a box. I hate the music. This is democracy. Is it? What does that even mean? And what does it have to do with the music? It means you don't have a choice. And what does that have to do with democracy? Most people wanted this music.

0: do you have to say for yourself? Don't you have anything to say?
1: Say? To a disembodied voice with effects on it that I'm somehow hearing inside this small dark box that I seem to be in.
0: You're Porist, are you not? Low-level, underground, middle-aged American artist. Just off the radar enough to be insignificant. Just on radar enough to be a mild nuisance. You're supposed to have a voice.
1: Am I?
0: Wouldn't the great Porist like to take this opportunity to say something political, or maybe profound?
1: It's not politics. I'm in a box.
0: Oh, I thought everything was political.
1: Well, as far as I can see, from in here...
0: See? You can't see. It's completely black in here.
1: That's what I'm saying.
0: Saying? You haven't said anything. Did you know, Porist? In minimalist music, it's the notes that aren't played that matter most.
1: Right. Well, clearly those notes aren't not being played here.
0: The music seems to concern you so much.
1: Because that's all I can hear right now. Why are we inside a box?
0: We? I'm not inside a box.
1: Where are you?
0: I'm not inside a box.
1: Well, then where are you?
0: I'm not inside a box.
1: Where are you?
0: I'm right here, with you.
1: In the box.
0: Box? I'm not inside a box.
1: Why are you speaking in riddles?
0: If you put yourself in my shoes, you'd see that it is you that sounds like someone who's speaking in riddles. Are you saying this is surreal?
1: Fuck surrealism. This is idiocy.
0: Surrealism is a movement.
1: And movements are supposed to be in motion. Do you feel anything moving here?
0: No. You seem to be sitting still inside a very small box.
1: What are you talking about?
0: We're having a discussion.
1: Are we?
0: If you don't know what I'm talking about, then that makes this the unknown.
1: Oh.
0: And we're having a discussion here, inside the unknown.
1: Look, you've got my attention and everybody else's attention, and you could have said anything in the world. We're all listening, and you want to talk about nothing. It's jive. Man, it's jive. I'd like to leave now.
0: Wonderful. You're free to leave.
1: Good. I will.

0: Horace, back so soon.
1: Where am I?
0: In a box? You're inside a box. We've been through this.
1: I hate the music.
0: This is fascism.
1: Is it? It feels the same as democracy.
0: Yes. Yes. You don't have a choice. Most people wanted this. What about all those people out there?
1: I hate the people.
0: A pity. I thought you might fancy yourself as someone who likes to think outside the box.
1: It's not that they're thinking outside the box. They're literally just outside the box. That's all.
0: And you like thinking inside the box. Is that right?
1: I prefer to be in here. Whatever they've done to outside the box, they've ruined it.
0: They? Is that what you think? That there's a they?
1: They. That's who I'm talking about. Them. Yes.
0: That is correct. Here's to them. We can change the music now if you'd like. There. Do you like that better?
1: This is the 21st century. No one cares about music anymore.
0: And what is your point?
1: Did you think I had a point? Is that why you're here? Are you there? Can you hear me? If you're still here, I'd now like to read you some of my poetry. I said, I'd now like to read you some of my poetry. He's gone. Note to self. Threaten disembodied voice with poetry.
0: Can you hear me?
1: Oh, mother, the doctor says you are my daughter. The depths are so hospitable. Enough to pray for an invitation. Goodbye, Victor, you smell of sand. I hope your people reach the land. Mongoloids dream of whitening cream, and fate steals on in its silent tread.
0: Innovative. You're inside of a box, reciting your own poetry to yourself. How does that make you feel, Porist? Where are you going?
1: I'm getting up and walking to the...
0: It would help a lot if you explained what you were doing.
1: To the radio.
0: And what could possibly be interesting on the radio?
1: Well, I'm currently in Hanoi, Vietnam, so let's see.
2: Shit!
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0: listen to my voice and you know what's the matter with me.
1: Oh,
0: can you help me something?
1: It's basically just an inflammation of your voice box or larynx.
2: A house.

0: And now what a great honor it is this evening to introduce you to a longtime friend and colleague of mine over at Johns Hopkins. He's a renowned professor of pediatrics and the principal investigator on the newly awarded Horizon 2020 European Commission project to improve diagnosis and management of febrile patients. Ladies and gentlemen, Dr. Larry Burridge.
1: Yes, thank you. In my profession, we talk a lot about meningitis. Today, I'd like to talk about womeningitis.
2: My life has changed. It's changed 100% to the good. My friends notice. I'm a spokesperson for a singing group that I belong to, and it's changed.

0: why not take the next flight?
1: The next flight?
0: Yes.
1: Why would I do that?
0: To leave.
1: To leave the country?
0: Yes.
1: Why should I?
0: Why not?
1: Well, because...
0: Already left.
1: No, because this is where I live.
0: I'm sorry.
1: It's okay. I live here. This is where I'm from. All my people are here, my family, my business.
0: I'm sorry. Why not take the evening flight?
1: Sure, it bothers me sometimes, but... Well, I suppose I could just get on the next flight and leave this all behind right now if I wanted.
0: Yes. Leave. Why not?
1: Well, I...
0: Why not catch the next flight?
1: I...
0: Leave.
1: Okay. I'll do it. Let's go.
0: Yes. Has the 4 o'clock flight already left?
2: The 4 o'clock flight already left?
0: I'm sorry.
1: Oh.
0: That flight left on time.
1: So, I can't leave?
0: Yes. You've missed it.
1: Oh.
0: Goodbye.
1: Goodbye.

0: Bomb Reward Line. No one is available at this time.
1: Press 0 to return to the attendant. You are being transferred to the attendant.
2: The miracles of Jesus.
3: Hello?
4: Hello.
3: Can I help you?
4: Yeah, I'd like to order the animated Jesus videotape for my nephew.
3: No, it isn't.
4: What? Excuse me?
3: You got the FBI.
4: What do you mean?
3: You reached the FBI, the Federal Bureau of Investigation.
4: The what?
3: The Federal Bureau of Investigation.
4: Okay, I wanted to order the Jesus videotape for my nephew.
3: You have the wrong number.
4: Well, what number did I call?
3: I don't know what number you called, but it's not... This is the FBI.
4: The what?
3: The Federal Bureau of Investigation.
5: Wow, that's really amazing.
6: Vietnam Airlines!
7: It is monogamous.

nullified. I have just been nullified.

0: Esau.
1: What does this even mean? This is Dadaist masturbation. Not political enough where it should be, and not reflecting in the slightest the contemporary milieu of populism and the rise of...
2: Well, what you're saying is that artists have a responsibility, and that this is reductionist Dada drivel.
1: Exactly. I deduce that this piece is anti-Zionist.
2: No, clearly it's pro-Zionist, with its steadfast repetition and declarations of self, and its tendency toward not clarifying but purposely confusing the issue when confronted with a direct statement.
1: And from what I can hear, your supposed pro-Zionist argument is inherently cloaked in anti-Zionist rhetoric.
3: Well, I think the very fact that this conversation is happening only serves to prove the artist wants to be perceived as self-aware and appear as if he's making a statement, when in fact he's only sabotaging the issue by presenting a revisionist version of himself.
1: Exactly.
4: I know that voice. Hey, don't I know you?
1: Oh, Porist. Porist. Yes. You remember me from the box. Inside the box.
4: Oh, yeah. The box.
1: Box?
4: Yeah, well, that's all in the past now.
1: The past? But Porist, that was only about 20 minutes ago.
4: Well, whatever. It's history now. Look, is that all you guys do, is sit around and talk about Porist all day?
1: Well, I...
4: It's pretty weird, don't you think?
1: But Porist...
4: It's pathetic.
1: Porist.
4: Losers!

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0: Put on it.
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0: observe the party was organized. Six fellows were to stay on board, and 13, including Silver, began to embark. Suddenly, I had a mad notion to go ashore, too. In a jiffy, I slipped over the side and curled up in the foresheets of the nearest boat. No one took notice of me. The crew's race was beaten. Nelson had me touch shore, and I leaped out and plunged into the nearest thicket. Behind me, I could hear John Silver's voice.
1: Hey, Jim! Jim, my boy!
0: Jim! John Silver, the quickest worker. Two faithful members of the crew were murdered on the island that afternoon. Only an hour after we landed.

0: Soon the party was organized. Six fellows were to stay on board, and 13, including Silver, began to embark. Suddenly, I had a mad notion to go ashore, too. In a jiffy, I slipped over the side and curled up in the foresheets of the nearest boat. No one took notice of me. The crew was raced for the beach. Nelson Adley touched shore, and I leaped out and plunged into the nearest thicket. Behind me, I could hear John Silver's voice.
1: Hey, Jim! Jim, my boy! Hey, Jim! Jim!
0: Members of the crew were murdered on

0: It was about 1:30, three bells in the sea phrase, that the two boats went ashore from the Hispaniola. The captain, the squire, and I were talking matters over in the cabin. Had there been a breath of wind, we should have fallen on the 6 mutineers who were left abroad with us, slipped our cable, and away to sea. But the wind was wanting, and to complete our helplessness, down came Hunter with the news that Jim Hawkins had slipped into a boat and was gone ashore with the rest.
1: This is London.
0: It never occurred to us to doubt Jim Hawkins, but we were alarmed for his safety. With the men in the temper they were in, it seemed an even chance if we should see the lad again. We ran on deck. The pitch was bubbling in the seams. The nasty stench of the place turned me sick. If ever a man smelt fever and dysentery, it was in that abominable anchorage. The 6 scoundrels were sitting grumbling under a sail in the forecastle. Ashore we could see the gigs made fast, and a man sitting in each, hard by where the river runs in. One of them was whistling Lily Bolero. Waiting was a strain, and it was decided that Hunter and I should go ashore with the jolly boat in quest of information. The gigs had leaned to their right, but Hunter and I pulled straight in the direction of the stockade upon the chart. The two who were left guarding their boats seemed in a bustle at our appearance. Lily Bolero stopped off, and I could see the pair discussing what they should do. Had they had gone and told Silver, all might have turned out differently, but they had their orders, I suppose, and decided to sit quietly where they were and hark back again to Lily Bolero. There was a slight bend in the coast, and I steered so as to put it between us. Even before we landed, we had thus lost sight of the gigs. I jumped out and came as near running as I durst, with a big silk handkerchief under my hat for coolness' sake, and a brace of pistols ready, primed for safety. I'd not gone 100 yards when I reached the stockade. This was how it was. A spring of clear water rose almost at the top of a knoll. Well, on the knoll, and enclosing the spring, they'd clapped a stout log house, fit to hold 20 of people on a pinch, and loopholed for musketry on either side. All round this they'd cleared a wide space, and then the thing was completed by a paling 6 foot high, without door or opening, too strong to pull down without time and labour, and too open to shelter the besiegers. The people in the log house had them in every way. They stood quiet in shelter, and shot the others like partridges. All they wanted was a good watch and food, for, short of a complete surprise, they might have held the place against a regiment. What particularly took my fancy was the spring. For though we had a good enough place of it in the cabin of the Hispaniola, with plenty of arms and ammunition and things to eat, and excellent wines, there had been one thing overlooked: we had no water. I was thinking this over when there came ringing over the island the cry of a man at the point of death. I was not new to violent death. I've served His Royal Highness the Duke of Cumberland, and got a wound myself at Fontenoy, but I know my pulse went dot and carry one. Jim Hawkins is gone, was my first thought. It's something to have been an old soldier, but more still to have been a doctor. There's no time to dilly-dally in our work, and so now I made up my mind instantly, and with no time lost, returned to the shore and jumped on board the jolly boat. By good fortune, Hunter pulled a good oar. We made the water fly, and the boat was soon alongside and I aboard the schooner.
2: Well, Uncle Sam says Jefferson D. Lily Bolero, Uncle Sam, if you want to join my Confederacy, Lily Bolero, Uncle Sam. Lero, lero, let on a beer, let on a beer, says old Uncle Sam. Lero, lero, Billy Bastero, let on a beer, says old Uncle Sam. So Uncle Sam, just lay down your arms, Lily Bolero, old Uncle Sam. Oh, you shall hear my reasonable terms.

Struck him in the back and killed him.

0: I reckon that'd be Alan.
1: You kill Alan, have you? Arrest this soldier, Josie. Tell me if you can. I advise you.

0: Shaken, as was natural. The squire was sitting down, as white as a sheet, thinking of the harm he had led us to, the good soul. And one of the six foxhole hands was little better. I told my plan to the captain, and between us we settled on the details of its accomplishment. We put old Redruth in the galley, between the captain and the foxhole, with three or four loaded muskets and a mattress for protection. Hunter brought the boat around under the stern port, and Joyce and I set to work loading her with powder tins, muskets, bags of biscuits, kegs of pork, a cask of cognac, and my invaluable medicine chest. In the meantime, the squire and the captain stayed on deck, and the latter hailed the coxswain, who was the principal man aboard. By this time, tumbling things in as they came, we had the jolly boat loaded as much as we dared. Joyce and I got out through the stern port, and we made for shore again as fast as oars could take us. This second trip fairly aroused the watchers along shore. Lily Bellera was dropped again, and just before we lost sight of them behind the little point, one of them whipped ashore and disappeared. I had half a mind to change my plan and destroy their boats, but I feared that Silver and the others might be close at hand, and all might very well be lost by trying for too much. We'd soon touch land in the same place as before, and set to provision the blockhouse. All three made the first journey heavily laden, and tossed our shores over the palisade. Then, leaving Joyce to guard them, one man to be sure, but with half a dozen muskets, Hunter and I returned to the jolly boat and loaded ourselves once more. So we proceeded without pausing to take breath till the whole cargo was bestowed, when the two servants took up their position in the blockhouse, and I, with all my power, sculled back to the Hispaniola. That we should have risked a second boatload seems more daring than it really was. They had the advantage of numbers, of course, but we had the advantage of arms. Not one of the men ashore had a musket, and before they could get within range for pistol shooting, we flattered ourselves that we should be able to give a good account of half a dozen at least. The squire was waiting for me at the stern window, all his faintness gone from him. He caught the painter and made it fast, and we fell to loading the boat for our very lives. Pork, powder and biscuit was the cargo, with only a musket and a cutlass apiece for the squire and me and Redruth and the captain. The rest of the arms and powder we dropped overboard in 2 fathoms and a half of water, so that we could see the bright steel shining far below us in the sun on the clean sandy bottom. By this time the tide was beginning to ebb, and the ship was swinging round to her anchor. Voices were heard faintly hallooing in the direction of the two gigs.
1: Instantly,
0: and though this reassured us for Joyce and Hunter, who were well to the eastward, it warned our party to be off. Redruth retreated from his place in the galley and dropped into the boat,
1: as I did so,
0: which we then brought round to the ship's counter to be handier for Captain Smollett. There was a pause.
1: The sound of danger lent me wings.
0: There was a sudden scuffle, a sound of blows, and out burst Abraham Gray with a knife cut on the side of the cheek, and came running to the captain like a dog to the whistle.
1: And
0: the next moment he and the captain had dropped aboard of us, and we had shoved off and given way. We were clear out of the ship, but not yet ashore in our stockade.
1: Indeed, could anyone be more entirely lost than I?
2: Ho, oh, brother T, dost hear the decree? Lily Bolero, bolana la. We are to have a new deputy. Lily Bolero, bolana la. Lily Bolero, Lily Bolero, bolana la. Lily Bolero, bolana la.
3: When James have a bigot, and oh, more of a knave, with masses and Frenchmen the land would enslave. The Protestant boys for liberty drew, and showed with the orange

0: Protestant boys still carry their day.
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0: 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Why, every year morning, you should have some. Well, I wasn't here to get the cord now.
1: This
0: ain't no friendship yet.

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When thousands were banded, the throne to cast down,

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But I had a vivid dream last night. I was climbing to the top of a hill, and at the top of the hill, there was a monolith. It felt like it had been there for eternity. It was night, starlight, and the monolith seemed to shimmer as if it was shifting from one state to another. I was alone, but I could hear chanting from afar. I couldn't quite make out what they were saying, just two lines repeated constantly. There were only a few chants at first, but the numbers grew until it became a cacophony. The air became electric, a feeling that something momentous was about to happen. I woke up with an erection. Long time since that's happened. November 2nd, 2007. Another weird dream last night. A dream, of course, but so real. I'd been tired all day. When I got home, I really just wanted to go to bed, but I knew I'd wake up at 10 or something, so I struggled to stay awake all evening and then went to bed about 11. Despite being so tired, I couldn't get to sleep till 1, and then was back to wakefulness an hour or so later. I woke up feeling quite disorientated, couldn't find my watch and had no idea of the time. I switched on the radio to find out the time. I was fiddling with the dial when, in amongst the hiss and static, I heard this voice. It seemed familiar. For what must only have been a few seconds, the crackle faded enough for me to hear it clearly. And it was my voice. Huh? I can recall exactly the feeling of shock at recognising it. It sounds like my voice. It's just a babble, really. I couldn't make out what I was saying. But it was definitely me. Fuck!

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But it seems to attract them more than kills them sometimes. So I still have to go and kill them. Because they lurk everywhere. I stamp on them. I drown them. I chop them off. Because they can crawl out otherwise if it's just in water. And I will think of some more ways of killing them before I've done, probably.

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But never mind, I'll try. Most of all, I think, because of my terrible language difficulties. For years, people have been crying for this.

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I have some more. I don't know if it is imagination or what it is, but I more or less expect that I think it really takes all your understanding to realize and to persuade yourself to believe.

0: 3rd November 2007. Fuck. This is crazy. I'm on the radio. My voice is on the radio. My thoughts are being broadcast. I turned on the radio and heard myself think. Is this how it starts? Madness. I turned on the radio, and there, in amongst the crackle and fuzz of the static, was my voice. And it was saying what I was thinking. I froze. I shivered. I turned the radio off and then on again. Still there. I thought about hallucinations and sleep deprivation. The radio repeated this. Tested it with memories and feelings, and my voice came back over the air, mirroring my moods, reflecting my reflections. I thought of a song and the radio played it back. A psychic DJ. Is this how it begins? Am I hearing voices?
1: Madness, I call it madness. Madness. Madness, I call it madness. Hell, if this is madness, I know that I'm filled with gladness. Madness, oh, oh, oh, madness. Madness.
0: Or have I just been absorbed into self-absorption? I listened for over an hour, and then it faded, lost in the ether. November 2007. It's 5 a.m. I can't sleep. I need to sleep. Please let me sleep.

Thank you.

0: Shut up. 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That's enough now, okay? Yeah, I can hear you. Shh, just be quiet, okay?
1: More financial support.
2: One, two, three, four, five, six, seven, eight. 1, 2, 3, 4, 5.

0: Where shall I go on my bike to find a place that suits the likes of me?
1: Then raise a scarlet standard high, the shades will live or die. Oh,
0: I'm trying to describe
1: will be
0: the suffering and futility of war. But where else can I go now that I've lost?

7th of November 2007. It is still happening. It's still happening, but I am convinced that I'm not mad. I'm functioning normally at work. Nobody notices me. Surely they'd say if I was acting strangely. I tried to record it, but there's nothing but noise on the tape. And something else, it's not just me. I can hear others too. I've come across others. In the middle of the night, it only seems to happen then. I can hear the other people in this building. It's like we're all somehow transmitting our thoughts, or else something, the radio, is able to hear us. Can they hear me too?

0: remember to breathe in when you stand up. That's all you've got to worry about.
1: I can't do it standing up.
0: Well, now, listen, we'll have the travel interest. I'm sorry about all this, you know. For those who are not on the internet and no intention of getting on the internet, my apologies.
1: I came into radio because it was anonymous.
2: Oh, yeah. See, I saw a dead bloke. Oh, some dude was, like, falling over in the street. He's like, old man, just sort of heart attack-y, I think. Well, I'm not sure he was totally dead, but he looked like a lump of meat. And they weren't trying very hard to do the resuscitation thing anymore. You know, they kind of been wheeling him into the back of an ambulance, and it looked like they'd been really working on him, like, actually on the floor, on the pavement. And this one guy sort of prodded him a bit half-heartedly, like, you know, what are we going to do? He's fucked or something. It's kind of weird. It's a funny day, that one. So I went to court. I was before a judge, and I saw a dead bloke face. It was just a bit funny.
3: I spent most of the week on my arse in front of the telly. I have no life. I've forgotten how to socialise. Getting depressed about what I'm doing here, passing time like the prime of my life. I got stuff in the post today about surgery for my snoring. It never ceases to comfort me that my most obscure thoughts can be the same as other people's. So many things are true to me.
4: It makes a huge difference to your mood and your thoughts about it.
3: Paranoid thoughts that... But as you do it more and more, it starts to become... You start to kind of embody some of the elements. Not embody, but you have some of the things.
5: I had a really long to speak to Carter today, and I phoned her, but she wasn't in. And she probably wasn't in, but I had this worrying feeling that she'd known it was me. I didn't answer. So she felt like she's living her life. So she was really there, like, day in his memory, but really she felt like an old woman looking back on her life. I could identify, but it's a melancholy idea. It's really melancholy. It depresses me.
3: Today's been strange mood-wise. I think it might be PMT, but I hate just passing off every weird mood as that. As usual, I'm finding it difficult to motivate myself academically. To punish myself for not working all day, I went to the gym. I have a perverse sense of pain and gain. Pain and gain. Pain and gain. I have to have suffered at something by working at whatever before I can enjoy relaxing or eating or drinking or shopping or clubbing. And you get that kind of, you've just sort of taken off, and you get that kind of... And then you inhale, and then you exhale, and then you inhale again, and you put
5: it's
3: your head...
5: It's a kind of brightness and lightness in your mind.
3: Sort of a lightness in your head. Well, maybe... I think the interesting thing about the lightness in your head is that what you get is almost like a transcendental

Welcome to Framework. Framework is a show consecrated to field recording and its use in composition. Field recording, phonography, the art of sound hunting. 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

tolerant.

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My name is Patrick. Welcome to the program. This is Framework edition number 598, inching ever closer to our next landmark, our 600th edition of Framework Radio. We've been on the air since the 14th of June 2002. The landmarks seem to get closer and closer together. We've been coming to you from various travels over the last several regular editions. We were in France last time we spoke to you. Before that, in northern Estonia, in Narva. We're now very happy to be back home here in southeast Estonia. Still somewhat awaiting the arrival of spring. It's a bit sunny, a bit green. Just a little while ago, I looked out the window and it was snowing, bizarrely enough. That stopped now. Everything melted. We would hope spring had arrived by the time International Dawn Chorus Day rolled around. Just a few days ago, that's the 7th of May. And we're recognizing it this year with a Dawn Chorus recording recorded that day on the 7th of May, right here in Estonia, in Palupuhja, by a visiting nature recordist from Ireland, Fintan O'Brien. This is his recording Morning Chorus in Garden, 6:20 a.m., 7th of May, 2017. Along with that, in this edition, we're listening to several physical releases, some actual CDs that have come into the Framework studios. Speaking of Framework back in 2002, I do remember in those days, we received submissions in the mailbox pretty much every day at the Framework studios. Now so much has moved online, it's quite a rare occurrence when we receive an actual physical object. But for this edition, we received quite a few. Latest release by Eric Lacasa on his own Swarming label. We're listening to Paris Quotidien. These are recordings from his everyday environment, from his home and near it in Paris, France. Also the latest release by Dave Phillips, a CD collaborative release by the Greek Noise Below label and what we presume to be the French Fréquence Critique label, though it could be from another French-speaking country. This is Selective Memory / Perception. Also a release that we received in digital version, but is also available as a limited physical CD version. The Wasteland by Luca Forcucci on the Chronica Electronica label. And again, a digital version of a release that I believe is on CD and LP. Novi Sad's latest release, Wound Burner, on Sub Rosa. All of this began with a Framework introduction recorded for us by Dylan Vessels. Of course, if you'd like further information about any of these releases, where they are available in physical or digital versions, where you might find downloads, where you might find more information about the artists, do have a look at the Framework playlist. 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
2: Hidden Places. Iceland Edit. A Journey and Four Tales from Iceland. A combination of interviews and field recordings. A rough edit done high up in the sky at night in an airplane heading back to Berlin, 7,000 kilometers above the sea. By Raw Audio.
3: Failed walk over the mountain to reach the dark earth, dressed in red, moisture blinded, blinking in self-defense. The body falls into hours of leaning against a rushing barrier, slow dancing around this impossible twist and peak. Below, four swans watch on.
4: There's a very small blue flower. Some call them the cat's eyes. Very, very, very blue and very small. And it has four petals, very small. And you can only see them when the grass is very short. And they blink from the ground. They are so blue. But if you touch them, they close. So it's a really wonderful flower.
5: But you can't touch it.
4: I can touch it, but then it closes.

I walked along the river to the waterfall, and I wasn't clear if it was the waterfall that Lillian had told us about. But anyway, I decided to go up on the top, going to try to walk back here. And unfortunately, I didn't quite make it because I came across the crevasse. So I walked along, I'm pretty sure it was the crevasse, but it was filled with snow. Yeah, and then I walked back here.

I had to come back down again across the river, down to the river, and then walk back the same way. But the thing that struck me about the crevasse was that it is a very hidden place, because you have this big area. It looks like, at the moment, because it's been snowing, it looks like a kind of snow river or something. And you don't really know how deep it goes, or, I mean, I didn't go anywhere near the edge, I'm much too scared. You can walk round it one way, but it seemed too far to go that way, so I walked back towards the farm. And eventually I did come to the end of the crevasse, and I was really pleased that I hadn't tried to cross it, because it was incredibly deep. I was tempted to, I thought, if I just go a little bit further, you know, and just see if I can put my feet in the first little bit of snow. I mean, I was attracted to it because I wanted to know what was underneath the snow, what the landscape was like and what the rocks were like and what was hidden there, how steep it was. Because it looked so solid, but then I was remembering Haldor saying, don't try and cross anything like that, because it's likely that it will be deep. I don't know how long it is. I mean, I walked alongside it for a good, probably 200 metres. Where I was, it was getting wider, but for the first bit, it was probably about 20 metres across. You know, no, it had time to go down and come back up again, so maybe it was a bit more than that. They do have a strong attraction. I think possibly it's wanting to see because you can't see. And then there's also the element of danger, which is quite a strong magnetic pull towards it. I mean, akin to that feeling where when you're on the edge of a cliff, you think, I could throw myself off.

us to the Alps, and we walked on the glaciers there, and we used to have to get up at 4 in the morning, because if you walked on the glaciers past about noon or 1 o'clock, the crevasses, the ice covering the crevasses melted, so you could just slide down. One time we were up on top of the crevasse, and we went to the mountain hut where we'd hoped we could stay, but it was full, so we couldn't stay there, and we had to come back down again. So we were all roped together, and one of our party did in fact step on the snow, and it turned out to be a crevasse, and he didn't go very far, but it's quite shocking. It's that feeling where you think this is solid ground, and then suddenly it isn't. I mean, it wasn't a very steep bit that he... But when he stood on it, the rest of the snow broke away and we could see the extent of it. So when I saw that crevasse, it definitely brought to mind that experience from when I was 18.

So to the north, I'm standing with my feet at the edge of the crevasse, and it is going in a horizontal line from left to right in front of me. So for the first 20 meters, I can just see the snow covering the crevasse, and then the snowy hillside beyond that, and then nothing really. There's just mountains in the distance and other kind of snowy peaks, and maybe just a hint of the top of the glacier in that direction. And then if I turn 90 degrees and go to the south, I'm facing where the glacier, where the crevasse ends and comes out into the river. So I can see the river in front of me. The crevasse is now on my left. It's down quite a bit of a cliff. I had to get down to come back to the farm. And the river is now going horizontally across. And on the right of the side of my field of vision, I can see a little waterfall. And the cliffs are black, and there's bits of snow in them. And then just in the distance, there's a farmhouse, which is their neighbour's farmhouse across the other side. And then if I turn 90 degrees again and look south, in the field of vision on my left, the river is kind of snaking along until it gets lost in between the hillsides. And there's in this direction, there's lots of snow, and the highlands go on and on and on until there's a peak, just that single peak in the distance. There's lots of snow, lots of moorland, lots of sky, and it's windy, and there's lots of moss that's close to me as well. And then if I turn 90 degrees, so I'm now facing west, I'm looking up the direction that the crevasse came from, and that was the view that I took. So I can see this kind of line of snow going off into the distance, set amongst the snowy hillsides. And that was the view I took when I was debating whether or not I should walk round it, or whether or not I should in fact go the other way and climb down the cliff and come back alongside the river. The sounds, yeah, lots of wind sounds. Occasionally, two or three times maybe, I heard the sound of the whooper swans above me as they flew over my head. Just about here, the sound of the river and the rushing, because it's flowing very fast there, and I was just at the top of the cliff there. It varied in intensity. It wasn't actually too bad when I was out, but also because I had my hood up, now and again, it did this very compact little bits of snow, not big, lush, fat snowflakes, but almost like weeny bits of hail, and blown against my hood, so I could hear the sound of, the hail hitting my hood as well. And in fact, when that was happening, that was blowing from this direction, I couldn't turn my face to the wind because it was too painful. The sound of the water is very busy. It's rushing. It's fast-flowing water, rushing over stones, gurgling. Very. The water was, most of the time, it was beside me, on my left.

So the sound my feet made crunching in the snow, that was a. And then because the rocks around here are so distinct and sharp, sometimes when if you're up on walking on a little mound and you dislodge several of them, they've got a really high pitched, almost tinny sound as they clatter together and they fall down the little mound. And it reminds me a little bit of the sound that ice makes when it just when you first put in a gin and tonic and it does that little clink and starts to melt. The first crack in the ice when it starts to melt, it's a very kind of high pitched little clink. And these rocks are quite high pitched. I liked the sound actually, so I stopped and so that I could hear it.

0: In many parts of the country, elves live in the rocks and the stones up on the surface. But in this cave, in this particular cave, which is the largest underground space that we know of, so maybe that is the reason that there is a special type of elves that aren't found anywhere else on the island, and they're called ice elves. And they're called like that simply because they live not in the rocks and the stones, but in the ice formations that get created there every winter with dripping of water and freezing cold floor. These are like ice towers that accumulate there in one area and form what we call Ice Elf City, many, many towers like that. So they come every winter and stay there, and we are very careful with this space. We don't want to harm this city, this home, and that's what this belief is all about. It's about having respect for the nature, to think twice before you do anything in the nature, to think that you might not only be just, you know, harming something, but someone. The cave is over 1,000 years old, but some hundreds of years after the cave was formed, it started to get this ice when it had cooled down enough. You know, there was no ice being created when it was still warm. So for some hundreds of years, this has been the case. The elves, these ice elves, probably at one point found this cave and decided to stay there, at least for the winters, because that's when the ice gets created. It melts every summer and grows every winter. So it's a peaceful place, and especially in the old times. Now, there's of course more people visiting things like this, like caves and these natural things. But we do protect the cave and preserve it, so it doesn't get too much traffic or too many visitors through, or it's not too much bother for the ice elves during the winter. Then in the summer they move. When the palace of the king and queen of the ice elves, when it breaks, that's always the point when they move away for the summer, most likely to the glacier.
1: At what time of the year do they leave the
0: That's
1: city?
0: like in May, maybe end of May sometimes. It slowly melts away, but a few formations, they melt first at the bottom. So it's a tower of ice. In the case of the palace, as we call it, it's a 2 meter tall tower of ice that first starts to melt at the bottom for some reason, and until it's like a big tower of ice standing on a needle thin, really, piece of ice. And then eventually, from one moment to the next, it cracks from its own weight and falls and breaks. And that's the point. Even if not all the rest of the formations have melted, that's the point where the whole population of the ice elves moves away for the summer. But then slowly all the ice just keeps on melting or breaking.

This was a almost completely black landscape, very industrial in a way, and sort of remote in its kind of, there wasn't really a human element to it apart from some signposts and a road. The river and the road were, no, actually on this point the river was very blue, but there's sort of, the river is running through this black landscape with piles of, it's not gravel, but things that they use for gravel. I liked it because it's all kind of gathered waste material or gathered debris, just like the small bits that have been swept up and they're going to be used for something. And you imagine that the landscape is continually producing this when you look at the hills that are surrounding and the amount of rock that's slowly falling and slowly obviously breaking down. You think that kind of thing is not mined. It didn't seem to be mined from there. You weren't digging it out of the land. It was just sort of accumulating on, and they were sort of sweeping it up over time and making use of it. I liked those mountains because I felt that they could be, yeah, they were just heaps of material which allows you to play in a different way. And it's like, it's got a weight and a density to it, so it can take you as well as you can take it. So you can physically interact with that

There's a road leading ahead, and there's a yellow sign, like triangle shaped sign with a red border. So the road leads through this landscape up into the further highlands, and there's a glacier ahead. The mountains are black, the glacier is white, the sky is blue, and then down closer we have these two or three of these, they're almost like rooftops of small rocks piled up, but there's no trucks around to take them away. And there's no heavy machinery, and there's no tools, and there's no working people. There's just piles that have been at some point collected. But it's not much ahead of me. It's maybe 20 meters away from me, to the north, the first rooftop of rocks, black rocks. So further to the west, if I turn around, there's a river that runs past. And the landscape is completely these little rocks anyway, so that they sort of fall down into this river. And the river's quite... if you weren't in Iceland, if you were in England and you saw a river this colour blue, it would be a little bit disturbing, that kind of blue, because it seems unnatural. And because it comes down from the glacier, I think you shouldn't drink the water or swim in the water, because you never know what was happening in the environment, or in the environment at that point in time. Like, it could have been an explosion where certain gases were let off, and then they froze in the ice, and so the ice it takes you back to multiple potentials of historical time. It's kind of off bounds, that river, but it does sort of weave through the black in a very iridescent, beautiful blue.

It's amazing what a place between those mounts in the grass. Just lying between the mounts and nobody sees you, but you can see the sky and hear everything and hear the birds and lie just still. That was my, when I was young, what I did. But when I was older, I started going, just looking in the lava. I liked a lot to walk in the lava and find some new places where maybe there was one fern or something. And part of going back and try to find it was always a pleasure. In this landscape, you can there are so many places that you can find and lose again. There are small places. You have to go every day to some place in the lava to really know it. My favorite was going berry picking, blueberry picking. And I could go in the morning and not come back until evening when I was maybe 10,

So blueberry picking and having my own places to pick the berries is maybe the most thrill of it. And from here we can see one of these places. In the field here, this was the furthest meadow from our home. And we did go and make the grass here maybe late in August. When we were fetching the hay, I was raking up the rests, and then I did go and lose myself somewhere in there berry picking. And I often slept also. If the weather was good, I lay on the moss and slept. This is a very happy memories. And all the berry picking memories are so good. Still, I don't know anything better than picking berries. Blueberries, yes.

the place that I'm in is the type of landscape is called an Icelandic laut. It's kind of in a hill, and it's if you imagine that like a giant sat down there and made this like butt-shaped form into the hill. So it has the general area is a hill, but then there is, you know, a little extra hill on your right, another hill on your left, and behind you, like a half bowl kind of. And it's always very peaceful there. It's fully grown with grass. It's not rocks and stones or anything, so that makes it very warm and shelter, like a feeling of shelter. And there's a little stream of water nearby as well. And looking to either side, northeast and south, really, is just the grass like this, because I'm inside this space. But then looking out, I basically see to the west a bit of a field, small trees that we've planted here. The field that then meets with field of grass that meets with the river, and on the other side the hills of the joining farm, the other farm on the other side of the river. And I think I see his houses and sheep houses and all that from there. I don't see the long view, so it's not as open as here on the farm, but it's still safer. It's beginning. I know that around the corner of this grass, there's a big view.

Okay.

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0: strange boy.
1: Who loves you.
0: Do you?
1: I love you as one adores sacred things.
0: What sacred things?
1: God, country, honor, you.
0: I come last?
1: No.
0: That's how you said it.
1: You come first, before anything.
0: Before anything?
2: Godspeed, John Glenn.
1: Yes.
0: There's so much light in here. Put out that one, too.
1: The Madonna's lamp?
0: Yes.
1: I couldn't do that.
0: You said I came first.
1: But don't you understand that it's a holy lamp? That I swore to keep it burning?
0: You wouldn't do that for me?
1: Why do you ask me to?
0: To see if you love me, as you say.
1: I do, Matt, I do.
0: Well, then put it out. If you love me.
1: I'll do anything, but please don't ask me to do that.
0: I'm going.
1: No,

0: Who's the old gentleman there?
1: My father.
0: I like his face. And this Madonna?
1: The Madonna of Kazan. My mother made a pilgrimage to the Shrine of Miracles to get it for me.
0: Hmm.
1: It's about 100 miles from our town. She walked all the way.
0: What is it supposed to do? Bring you luck?
1: Oh, no. It guards you from evil. I had to kneel before the altar and promise Mother I would always keep a flame burning before it.
0: And have you?
1: Of course. My orderly has taken care of it all the time I've been away.
2: Stage name Masahari. Hey guys, welcome to a new episode of Beauty Beacons. Today we are going to talk about Margreet Geertruida Zelle, better known under her stage name Masahari. Masahari was a exotic dancer and courtesan and possibly spy around the turn of the previous century. She was born in Frisia in the Netherlands, and when she got married to an officer from the East Indies, the Dutch East Indies, she moved there, and that is where she learned her dance moves and learned a lot about Eastern culture. The relationship with her husband was very abusive. They moved back to the Netherlands and then they divorced, and Masahari moved to Paris, where her career really started. She became really well known as a dancer there, and her fame quickly spread throughout the rest of France and Europe as well. Many people wanted to see her performances for the new exotic way she danced and for her beauty, because she was absolutely gorgeous, but let's be honest, probably also for the fact that she performed pretty much naked on stage. So Masahari traveled a lot for her dance career, and because of that, I'm sure she was fluent in several languages. She